0: Did you know there are different types of holidays?
1: Yes, I do know that. What is a holiday again?
0: Well, a holiday is a very special day when you celebrate something.
2: Like Thanksgiving, or Halloween, or Valentine's Day.
1: Oh, and do not forget my favorite holiday of all, Wiggle Your Fingers Day.
0: That's not a holiday.
1: It is not. It is in my house.
2: Okay, well, find out more about holidays, real holidays, today on Sesame Street.
1: Happy holidays.

0: 소리 하지 마.
1: There has been a big snowstorm, but we will be fine once we get inside and warm up.
2: Right. Hey, where did the door go? It was here when we left.
0: Oh, now we're snowed out.
1: I think you're right.
2: Have no fear. I shall get us inside. Maybe I just need to... Do not worry. I will get us inside. You go have a seat.
0: Are you sure?
2: Yes. Go.
0: Okay.
2: I got this.
0: Thanks, Grover.
2: I got this. Oh, this is cold on the back.
0: Hey, Charlie. Hi, Ji-young.
3: Hello. Oh, Mr. Allen. Can you believe this snowstorm?
4: Yeah. I love the snow.
3: Me too, but our friends were visiting, and they were supposed to go home today, but then there was this giant snowstorm, and now they can't get home, and they're really sad about it. Please meet my friends, Klee and Lily the Tiger.
5: Hi.
3: This one's a tiger.
5: Rawr.
3: See?
6: Oh, welcome to Sesame Street.
0: Yeah, hi, Klee. Oh, hi. Hi again, Lily.
3: Hey.
0: Emma's really happy you're here, but Emma's sorry that you can't go home.
7: Oh, we had a great time, but we both wanted to be home. Today is Lunar New Year.
0: What's Lunar New Year?
8: Oh, it's a very exciting holiday. Lunar New Year is a celebration of the arrival of spring and the beginning of a new year.
7: People in a lot of different countries celebrate Lunar New Year, like my family. In China, we have our own name for it. We call it Xinyan.
8: Xinyan. And in my family, Vietnam also celebrates Lunar New Year, too. And we call it Tết.
9: Dad?
0: So, your families celebrate the same holiday but have different names for it?
3: Yep, my family in Korea and here celebrate it too. We call it Seollal.
9: Seollal. Mm-hmm.
10: Well, my family from another Asian country, Japan, and we don't celebrate Lunar New Year at all.
8: Oh. It's a very special day. I'm sad I'm missing being home in Vietnam with my family.
3: Oh, hang on! Oh, I have an idea. What if we try to celebrate Lunar New Year right here?
6: Oh, I think that's a great idea.
0: Yeah.
3: Really? Thanks.
0: Yeah, sure. How can we help?
8: Well, my family usually starts celebrating Lunar New Year days before the actual day. We start cleaning during the week. We say we're sweeping away the bad luck.
7: Mm. My family cleans during the week, too. And everyone helps, even my tiny tiger brother.

0: Then we decorate with banners and lanterns. Or try to.
1: And in Vietnam, my family decorates with peach blossom branches and other flowers for Lunar New Year.
2: Oh, cool. Wow, pretty. Pretty.
0: Well, in Korea and here, my family celebrates by wearing traditional clothes.
3: We do too.
0: Oh.
1: Our families do some things the same.
0: Mm. Oh, but they're different in a lot of ways, too.
2: No, totally.
4: You know what? I think I just got some peach blossoms in at Hooper's. I'll go check. Oh, right, the snow.
5: Where's Grover?
6: What's here, Alan?
5: Wait, how did you get into... What?
6: I'm shoveling the snow. With this! Oh.
5: Always keep a spoon in my pocket in case I see soup. I will get this inside soon.
4: Okay. All right, I couldn't get inside.
2: No.
4: But that's okay. What else can we do to celebrate Lunar New Year?
0: In China, we get red envelopes as presents on Lunar New Year.
1: Me too. Red envelopes?
0: Red is a lucky color.
1: So, giving someone a red envelope means you wish them luck and prosperity in the new year.
4: Oh, prosperity means being happy and healthy.
0: Oh. And inside can be lucky money or stickers or... Or chocolate coins.
2: Oh, my family, we get lucky money, too. In envelopes. And it means the same thing. Prosperity. Getting an envelope is a whole thing. It's part of our tradition to bow and take the envelope with two hands.
3: Me, too!
2: Oh, no way!
4: Hey, you know what? I have some craft supplies at Hooper's, so we can make envelopes for Lunar New Year.
1: Yeah.
4: I'll be back. All right. Hey, Grover, there is still a lot of snow.
5: Tell me about it. There was so much, I broke my spoon. What? I have another idea to get rid of the snow. Behold my straw.
4: A straw?
5: I will blow the snow away so we can get inside.
4: Yeah, I'm not sure that is gonna...
5: Maybe I just need to get past this top layer. Yeah.
4: Maybe I'll come back later.
5: I should be done in no time.
2: Oh, Mr. Allen, did you get the craft supplies?
4: No, the snow is still blocking the door.
2: Yeah.
7: That's okay. We could do something else to celebrate Lunar New Year.
2: Well, sure, yeah, totally. Because my favorite part of Lunar New Year is
3: the food.
2: Oh!
7: Wow, you all love that in common.
2: Yeah, and I especially love to eat...
3: Bento!
8: So Ji-young and Lily and Cree all have different foods?
1: Yep. Our families all eat different foods for the same holiday.
2: Yeah, my family makes a ton of tasty foods, but I love dakgook, my super favorite soup with rice cakes.
8: Mm. Oh, sounds yummy.
1: And in Vietnam, my family always has bánh chưng during Lunar New Year.
4: Oh.
1: They're sticky rice cakes. They're yummy.
7: Mm. That sounds so good. Mm. What does your family eat for Lunar New Year in China, Lily?
0: Oh, there are lots of special foods my family eats. But my favorite food is mian tiao, which are super, super duper long noodles. We eat mian tiao to bring good luck for a long...
2: Ooh, I want to try those noodles.
0: Of course.
4: All of those foods sound amazing.
8: Yeah.
4: Hey, maybe I can cook something up. All right, let me see if I can get into Hooper's now.
8: Good luck.
4: Hey, Grover, there is still a lot of snow. The straw did not work.
5: It was working. It just seemed like it was going to maybe take a long time. Happily, though, I have an even better idea. In case I see a parade, I always carry this. I will play this drum very loudly and cause an avalanche to make the snow go away.
4: No, Grover, I don't think that is a good idea. Go, Grover!
5: Whoopsie. That did not work.
4: No, it did not.
5: Well, I am out of ideas, Alan. I guess I will just have to go and get my shovels.
4: Shovels? You've had shovels this whole time?
5: Ta-da!
4: Thank you, Grover.
6: You are welcome.
2: Well, come on, everybody. Let's get ready for a celebration.
4: Come on in.

0: Do we have everything we need for Lunar New Year?
1: We got duckles. We got red envelopes.
2: Peach blossoms.
3: Oh, but you know what?
4: Huh.
3: Well, we all celebrate Lunar New Year in different ways, but the best number one important thing about Lunar New Year is the same for all of us. Give me a minute. I'll show you. Friends and family! Welcome, everybody! Come on!
1: Yeah, visiting people we love is the best way to start the new year.
2: Totally! Right.
1: Yes!
5: Oh, soup. Lucky I got a new spoon!
3: Happy
4: Lunar New Year, everybody!
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8: And we call Lunar New Year Imlek.
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8: 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Selamat Tahun Baru Imlek, everybody.
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4: Thank you for showing Elma how you celebrate Lunar New Year with your family.

0: good, Elmo.
1: Oh, thank you, Gabrielle. Oh, hi. Gabrielle and Elmo are making gifts.
0: Mm-hmm. Giving and making gifts is another way to celebrate on holidays.
1: Yeah. Elmo loves making gifts for his family and friends. Mm-hmm. See, Elmo made this bracelet out of beads and string for his good friend, Gabrielle.
0: Made this necklace just for you.
1: Oh, thank you, Gabrielle. Elmo loves it.
0: I just have to add a few more beads.
1: Oh, okay.

0: I got it.
1: Hello, Cookie Monster and Gonker. I'm Michael. My family and I are having a picnic to celebrate Juneteenth.
2: It's the day that celebrates and reminds us that we are all equal and deserve the same freedom, kindness, and love.
1: We eat red foods on this day, and I'd like a special treat that's red. Can you help me, please?
0: Of course we can help you, because we are Monster Foodies! Okay, something red. Something red. Oh, hey, we could use these cherries. Yeah, let's make cherry pie.
3: All right!
0: Yeah, yeah, okay. Well, what we need to make cherry pie, Chef Gonger?
3: Well, let's take a little looky-looky. For pie, we need pie crust, sugar, cornstarch, and cherries!
0: Okay, we got that right over here. Okay, we got pie crust, sugar, cornstarch, and, of course, these delicious, yummy, juicy, nummy, nummy, yummy, nummy, cherries.
3: No, please stop. The cherries.
0: Well, there's one left. Could we make pie out of that one?
3: No, we're going to get more from the cherry heart, Chad.
0: Okay, let's go.
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0: Boy, oh boy, oh boy, oh boy, here we are at the cherry orchard. Hello, Farmer Tom. We need cherries to make cherry pie. 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
3: You, Farmer Tom.
5: Cherries. Going home with cherries.
0: Okay, Chef Gonger.
3: Yeah.
0: We got cherries. Now, me wonder how we make cherry pie.
3: Well, what if we check the recipe?
0: Let's try.
3: Okay, so first we remove the pits and stems from the cherry.
0: Okay, here we go. One. All done. Pits and stems removed.
3: Now add 1/2 cup of sugar.
0: Okay, 1/2 cup of sugar going in.
3: Yeah, 1 tablespoon of cornstarch.
0: 1 tablespoon of cornstarch.
3: Yeah, and now I'm gonna mix it up. Mix. Now pour the cherries into the pie crust.
0: Cherries into the pie crust.
3: And last but not least, put the strips of pie crust on top.
0: Strips of pie crust coming right up.
3: Now put it into the oven.
0: Now this is one good-looking cherry pie. Gonger, you got to go do your thing.
3: It's ready.
0: Order up. Bye-bye, pie.
3: Goodbye, food. Oh, Cookie Monster.
0: Yes?
3: I got this nice
0: what?
3: For you.
0: Thank you, Gonger.
1: Thank you so much, Cookie Monster and Gonger, for this special dessert. We're going to enjoy it as we celebrate Juneteenth. Delicious.
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0: 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I wonder what animals do during the winter.
1: Oh, great question, Gabrielle. This is a job for
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8: Ready to explore!
0: Where did the squirrel go?
1: There it is!
0: Oh, yeah! Too close. Nature explorers observe and don't disturb. Look at that little squirrel go.
1: What's the squirrel doing, Grandma Nell?
9: Oh, it's gathering acorns before it snows so it can save them for later.
0: I have to draw this in my notebook.
10: Dear little squirrel, waking up for the winter.
1: Good work, squirrel. You have lots of nice winter snacks for later.
9: Let's watch and find out.
0: Now it's digging.
9: Yep, this turtle is getting ready to hibernate.
1: Hibernate? Can Grandma now remind Elmo what hibernate means again?
9: It's when animals sleep from winter to spring. They wake up when it's warm and easy to find food again.
0: So turtles sleep in the mud all winter long? Interesting.
9: Oh, a nature surprise in the skies.
1: Good puppy, Tango. You found more winter animals in the park.
0: Let's take a closer look.
9: Those are Canada geese, and they're migrating for the winter. That means they're moving from one place to the other.
0: So squirrels stay here in winter and eat their saved acorns.
1: And turtles bury themselves in the mud and hibernate.
0: And Canada geese migrate and fly away to another place.
1: We did it! We figured out what some animals do during the winter.

0: these animals are ready for the winter.
1: Mm-hmm. Now we need to get ready for our holiday vacation, too.
2: Good job, Nature Explorers!
0: And great Nature Exploring!
2: Bye, Explorers! We hope you had fun finding out about holidays with us today.
3: Indeed, I did!
2: Yeah, we learned how families celebrate Lunar New Year in their own ways.
4: And have their own name for Lunar New Year.
3: And I learned to always carry chopsticks!
5: In case you see noodles!
3: That is right! Happy Lunar New Year, everybody!
2: See you next time on...
5: Sesame Street!
2: Okay, I'll see.

In the last lecture, we asked why we find expensive things beautiful. Today, I want to turn from the world of taste to the world of politics and ask a question that has puzzled observers in every age. Why is it that the class which benefits most from the existing order of things is also almost invariably the class most resistant to any change in that order? Everyone has noticed the pattern. The wealthy are conservative. The poor, when they can afford to be, lean toward change. But noticing a pattern is not the same as explaining it. Let me begin with the premise on which my whole legislation rests. Human institutions, our customs, our beliefs, our habits of thought, do not simply exist, they evolve. And like every evolutionary process, this one proceeds by selection. The life of man in society, just like the life of other species, is a struggle for existence, and therefore it is a process of selective adaptation. The evolution of social structure has been a process of natural selection of institutions. Now, not everyone in a society faces the same pressure to adapt. A factory worker whose machine is replaced must learn new methods or starve. A merchant whose market shifts must adapt or fail. But the leisure class

gas, by the very nature of its position, faces almost none of this pressure at all. A man who lives on inherited wealth, who never touches the machinery of production, nothing in his daily life forces him to think differently. The office of the leisure class in social evolution is to retard the movement and to conserve what is obsolescent. A striking claim, is it not? Not merely that the leisure class happens to be conservative, but that conservatism is, in a sense, its social function. Old ideas need somewhere to survive while the rest of the world moves on. The leisure class is where they survive. But I want to press this a little further. Because this conservatism has two quite different roots, and I think it is worth separating them. The first is instinct, not calculation. It is not, in the main, that the wealthy sit down and reason out what they stand to lose. It is closer to a reflex, an involuntary discomfort at any departure from the accustomed way of seeing things. And because the leisure class sets the standard of what counts as reputable, this reflex does not stay confined to the wealthy. Conservatism comes to be seen as decorous, and innovation as something faintly vulgar, a lower class disturbance. Innovation, in short, becomes bad form. Consider how alarmed respectable opinion grows at even a modest reform. Disestablish a church, make divorce easier to obtain, extend the vote to women, prohibit the sale of spirits, and we are told every time that the social structure will be shaken to its base. The language is always the language of catastrophe, even when the change proposed is a small one. Why such alarm over so little? Because every institution is woven into all the others. The family, property, the church, each rests on the others, so that touching one is felt as a threat to all. The aversion to change, in other words, is very often simply an aversion to the sheer labor of readjustment. The second route is plainer, interest. Under the present arrangement, the leisure class occupies a privileged position, and almost any departure from that arrangement stands to work to its disadvantage. Two very different reasons driving toward one and the same conclusion, which is why I would call the leisure class not merely reluctant to change, but doubly armored against it. And yet, I do not stop with the rich. I make a second, more uncomfortable claim about the poor. The abjectly poor and all those persons whose energies are entirely absorbed by the struggle for daily sustenance are conservative because they cannot afford the effort of taking thought for the day after tomorrow. Just as the highly prosperous are conservative because they have small occasion to be discontented with the situation as it stands today. Two very different kinds of conservatism arriving at the same place. Comfort closes the mind on one end, exhaustion closes it on the other. And only the middle, those with enough security to feel discontent and enough energy to act on it, are left to carry the work of change. Now I want to go one step further. Because institutions, customs, habits, the shape of a society are not the only things that survive from an earlier age. Something else survives too, something inside us. I mean temperament. Human history, broadly speaking, has produced two very different kinds of character. The first, older and more primitive, I call the peaceable temperament. Honesty, sympathy, a quiet, unaggressive regard for the well-being of one's neighbors. The second, more recent, I call the predatory temperament.

cunning, self-seeking, a sharp eye for advantage, and no great discomfort at getting that advantage by fraud rather than by honest work. Here is the surprise. Modern industry needs the first temperament, not the second. A machine does not care about your birth or your cunning or your gift for outmaneuvering a rival. It only cares whether you understand cause and effect. And the man who calculates nothing but his own advantage is, oddly enough, ill-suited to that world of impersonal cause and effect. But the economic man, whose only interest is the self-regarding one, and whose only human trait is prudence, is useless for the purposes of modern industry. And yet, consider what the leisure class actually does for a living when it does anything at all. Finance, ownership, law, politics. The pecuniary employments, concerned not with making things, but with acquiring and holding them. Compare this to the engineer who improves a mechanism, or the farmer who coaxes more grain from the same acre. When they work another day, something that did not exist before comes into the world. Their gain is the community's gain. There is a blunter word for what the leisure class does by contrast, and I will use it plainly. Their office in the economic process is of a parasitic character. They do not create the wealth they hold. They divert it. Very often, someone else's loss simply relocated. And in those employments, the old barbarian virtues of cunning and ruthlessness are not obstacles. They are qualifications. Freedom from scruple, from sympathy, honesty, and regard for life may, within fairly wide limits, be said to further the success of the individual in the pecuniary culture. I do not enjoy writing that sentence. But I believe it is true. The financier who hesitates to exploit a legal loophole loses the deal to the one who does not. The trader who feels sympathy for his counterparty loses the trade to the one who feels none. And because the leisure class sets the standard of what is admirable, this temperament does not stay contained within it. The servant who works in a great house comes to admire the master's manner and carries that admiration back out into the world. There is an old saying for this, like master, like man. It carries more truth than we usually credit it with. So here is the sharpest irony of today's lecture. The class most sheltered from economic pressure ends up preserving, quite by accident, the very traits, cunning, ruthlessness, a hunter's instinct for advantage, that a predatory, pre-industrial world once demanded, and that a modern industrial world has no real use for. It is a strange picture when you sit with it. The very people we entrust with guarding wealth turn out to be the ones least trained to create it. And yet they are the ones who write the rules the rest of us live by. The rich resist change, then, not merely out of interest. They are, in institution and in temperament alike, the keepers of an older world. In the next lecture, we will look at where these predatory traits show themselves most nakedly in modern life, not in finance or law, but in something far more familiar, sport. I call it the modern survival of prowess.

Hello. I am Dante Alighieri. Since I left my native city of Florence for nearly 20 years now, I have been wandering from place to place, living my life in exile. Not long ago, I wrote the last line of the Divine Comedy. But actually, the original title of my book wasn't The Divine Comedy. It was just The Comedy. Why was it a comedy? A tragedy. Its beginning is calm and beautiful, but its ending collapses into misery. A comedy, on the other hand, even if it begins in pain and hardship, comes to a good and beautiful ending. My story is the same. So I gave this book the name The Comedy. Then what is this book about? This is a story about the state in which the soul finds itself after a person dies. Also, it is a story of how humans, through their own free will, gain or lose goodness, and receive rewards or punishments as the price. What I hoped for through this book was just one thing: to pull people living their present lives out of a state of suffering and delusion, and to lead them into a state of blessing and happiness. Then shall we set out together? A pilgrimage into the three realms? The road begins here. Midway upon the journey of our life, I found myself within a forest dark, for the straightforward pathway had been lost. The Divine Comedy is the story of a pilgrim who, while still alive, traveled through hell, purgatory, and heaven. And that pilgrim, much younger than I am now, 35-year-old Dante, that is me. As scripture says, when we take man's lifespan to be 70, 35 is the middle of our life.

0: That year I turned 35, when I had risen to the highest place as a statesman of Florence. I lost my way in a dark forest. I cannot say how I entered the wood, but I was heavy with sleep. When I came to my senses, the rays of the planet were wrapping the mountaintop. It was leading us straight on every road. Just as I was hurrying up towards the light at the summit, a leopard suddenly appeared and blocked my path. I was so terrified that I tried to turn and run away several times. But as the brilliant sun began to rise, I felt a glimmer of hope that I might be able to escape from it. After that, a hungry lion and a she-wolf appeared as well, her body gaunt with endless hunger. And seeing the she-wolf open her pitch-black throat, I was terribly afraid. The she-wolf came closer, little by little, pushing me back into the dark forest. But then, right at that moment, someone appeared before my eyes.
1: Have pity on me, whichever thou art, or shade, or real man.
0: He said he was not a man, but once had been a man. I soon realized who he was. The glory and light of all poets. The master I had admired my whole life. It was Virgil. Virgil was an ancient Roman poet who wrote the Aeneid, the epic of Rome's founding. Virgil said the she-wolf would never let me go so easily.
2: Therefore I think and judge it for thy best. Thou follow me, and I will be thy guide, and lead thee hence through the eternal place.
0: In God's name, I begged him to lead me out of this evil and worse. At that he set out, and I followed behind. But suddenly, a question came to my mind. The road to the world immortal, that arduous pass. Why should I go? And who concedes it? I was neither the hero Aeneas, nor the apostle Paul. It seemed that neither I nor anyone else would consider me worthy of visiting the realm of the dead. Then Virgil revealed something astonishing. He told why he had come. A blessed and beautiful lady had called him. The woman with eyes that shone brighter than the stars, and the voice of an angel, said to Virgil that her friend was frightened, having found the path blocked on a desolate hill, and urged him to go and help her friend.
3: Beatrice am I, who do bid thee go.
0: The woman I first met when I was 9, the woman graven forever upon my heart, it was Beatrice. She had long since departed this world, at the age of 24, and she had come down in a single rush from heaven, all the way to hell, and sought out Virgil, and asked him to save me. And Virgil added more. The Blessed Virgin Mary, looking down upon me from heaven, moved with pity, had called upon Saint Lucia, and Lucia, in turn, had brought word of my danger to Beatrice.
4: What is it then? Why? Why dost thou delay? Why is such baseness bedded in thy heart? Daring and hardihood, why hast thou not, seeing that 3 such ladies benedite are caring for thee in the court of heaven, and so much good my speech doth promise thee?
0: Hearing those words, strength welled up again in my weary body, and great courage flowed into my heart. There was no longer any need to hesitate.
2: Now go, for one sole will is in us both, thou leader and thou lord and master thou.
0: So, following Virgil, I began that deep and savage journey. We came before a gate. At the top of the gate, words in a dark color were carved. Through me the way is to the city Dolent. Through me the way is to eternal dole.

0: the way among the people lost. Justice incited my sublime creator, created me, divine omnipotence, the highest wisdom and the primal love. Before me there were no created things, only eterne, and I eternal last. All hope abandon, ye who enter in. All hope abandon, ye who enter in? I could not understand what it meant to abandon hope forever. Virgil told me that to explore the underworld, I must cast aside all doubt and fear. He also said that I would soon see a wretched crowd. He told me that I would come to know everything and that I would overcome it all. Virgil took my hand, which brought me some comfort. We stepped into the realm of the hidden. In that dark air without a single star, sighs and lamentations and loud wailings echoed. And at the sound of them, I wept. And I, my head bound round with horror.
1: This miserable mode maintained the melancholy souls of those who lived without an infame or praise.
0: Virgil said to me that in life those souls had earned no infamy, and had done no good to win any praise either. They knew not how to act, and were cowards, nothing more. They had not so much as the hope of death, he said. Then my eyes fell upon a banner, whirling round. It ran on so fast that it seemed to scorn all restand. Behind it came a long train of people. I would never have believed that death had undone so many. And beyond that, I saw people gathered on the bank of a vast river. They seemed to be hurrying, eager to cross the river. Just then, a white-haired old man came rowing toward us and cried out,
2: I come to lead you to the other shore, to the eternal shades in heat and frost.
0: Charon, the ferryman of Acheron. It was he who bore the guilty down to hell. The ferryman of the dead bade me withdraw from those who were dead. I was a living soul, and so, he said in his anger, no heavy vessel of the damned, but a lighter one must carry me, and to some other shore. Perhaps he meant the boat that goes to purgatory and not to hell. But hell I had to see. Then Virgil, my guide, spoke to him, that it was so willed where whatever is willed can be done, and that he should ask no more. The ferryman fell silent at once, and the weary, naked souls from that accursed bank leapt one by one into Charon's boat. Before one group reached the far bank across the river, on this side, a new group had already gathered again. My son, the courteous master said to me, all those who perish in the wrath of God here meet together out of every land. And ready are they to pass o'er the river, because celestial justice spurs them on, so that their fear is turned into desire. The place where dread is turned into desire. The place where the guilty run headlong to their own torment. The place where no good soul may ever come. That was hell. No sooner had my master finished speaking than the dark plain shook with violence. That terror bathes me in cold sweat to this day. The land of tears breathed out a great wind. A red lightning flashed and overcame my every sense. And I fell like a man seized by sleep.

0: Did you know there are different types of holidays?
1: Yes, I do know that. What is a holiday again?
0: Well, a holiday is a very special day when you celebrate something.
2: Like Thanksgiving, or Halloween, or Valentine's Day.
1: Oh, and do not forget my favorite holiday of all, Wiggle Your Fingers Day.
0: That's not a holiday.
1: It is not. It is in my house.
2: Okay, well, find out more about holidays, real holidays, today on Sesame Street.
1: Happy holidays.

0: 야, 버디 하시면.
1: 오, 그 맛 커.
0: 아, 너무 맛 커. 아, 아, 아. Welcome to Sesame Street.
2: Oh, hello there.
3: There has been a big snowstorm, but we will be fine once we get inside and warm up.
0: Right.
2: Hey. Uh-oh. Where did the door go? It was here when we left.
0: Oh, now we're snowed out.
3: Yeah, I think you're right.
2: Have no fear. I shall get us inside. Maybe I just need to... Do not worry. I will get us inside. You go have a seat.
0: Are you sure?
2: Yes. Go.
0: Okay.
2: I got this.
0: Thanks, Grandma.
2: I got this. Oh, this is cold on the back.
0: Hi, Charlie. Hi, Jiang.
4: Hello. Oh, Mr. Allen. Can you believe this snowstorm?
0: Yeah.
5: I love the snow.
4: Me too, but our friends were visiting, and they were supposed to go home today, but then there was this giant snowstorm, and now they can't get home, and they're really sad about it. Please meet my friends, Klee and Lily the tiger.
6: Hi.
4: This one's a tiger.
6: Rawr.
4: See?
7: Oh, welcome to Sesame Street.
0: Yeah,

0: sorry that you can't go home.
1: Oh, we had a great time, but we both wanted to be home. Today is Lunar New Year.
0: Oh, but what's Lunar New Year?
2: Oh, it's a very exciting holiday. Lunar New Year is a celebration of the arrival of spring and the beginning of a new year.
1: People in a lot of different countries celebrate Lunar New Year, like my family. In China, we have our own name for it. We call it Xinyan.
3: Xinyan.
2: And in my family, Vietnam also celebrates Lunar New Year, too. And we call it Tet.
3: Tet.
0: So your families celebrate the same holiday but have different names for it?
4: Yep. My family in Korea and here celebrate it, too. We call it Seollal.
3: Mm-hmm.
5: Well, my family from another Asian country, Japan, and we don't celebrate Lunar New Year at all.
2: Oh. It's a very special day. I'm sad I'm missing being home in Vietnam with my family.
4: Oh, hang on! Oh, I have an idea. What if we try to celebrate Lunar New Year right here?
5: Oh, I think that's a great idea.
4: Yeah. Really? Thanks. Yeah.
0: Sure. How can we help?
2: Well, my family usually starts celebrating Lunar New Year days before the actual day. We start cleaning during the week. We say we're sweeping away the bad luck.
1: Mm. My family cleans during the week, too. And everyone helps, even my tiny tiger brother. Then we decorate with banners and lanterns. Or try to.
2: And in Vietnam, my family decorates with peach blossom branches and other flowers for Lunar New Year.
4: Oh, pretty. Well, in Korea and here, my family celebrates by wearing traditional clothes.
1: We do too.
2: Our families do some things the same.
1: Mm-hmm. Oh, but they're different in a lot of ways, too.
4: No, totally.
5: You know what? I think I just got some peach blossoms in at Hooper's. I'll go check. Right, the snow. Hey, where's Grover?
6: What's here, Alan?
5: Wait, how did you get into... What?
6: I'm shoveling the snow.
5: With this? Oh.
6: Always keep a spoon in my pocket in case I see soup. I will get this inside soon.
5: Okay. All right, I couldn't get inside.
4: No.
5: But that's okay. What else can we do to celebrate Lunar New Year?
1: Oh, in China? We get red envelopes as presents on Lunar New Year.
2: Me too. Red envelopes?
1: Red is a lucky color.
2: So, giving someone a red envelope means you wish them luck and prosperity in the new year.
5: Oh, prosperity means being happy and healthy.
2: Oh.
1: And inside can be lucky money or stickers or... Or chocolate coins.
4: Oh, my family, we get lucky money, too. In envelopes. And it means the same thing. Prosperity. Getting an envelope is a whole thing. It's part of our tradition to bow and take the envelope with two hands.
1: Me too!
4: Oh, no way!
5: Hey, you know what? I have some craft supplies at Hooper's, so we can make envelopes for Lunar New Year.
2: Yeah.
5: I'll be back. All right. Hey, Grover, there is still a lot of snow.
6: Tell me about it. There was so much, I broke my spoon. But I have another idea to get rid of the snow. Behold my straw.
5: A straw?
6: I will blow the snow away so we can get inside.
5: Yeah, I'm not sure that is gonna...
6: Maybe I just need to get past this top layer. Yeah.
5: Maybe I'll come back later.
6: It should be done in no time.
4: Oh, Mr. Allen, did you get the craft supplies?
5: No, the snow is still blocking the door.
4: Yeah.
7: That's okay. We can do something else to celebrate Lunar New Year.
4: Well, sure, yeah, totally. Because my favorite part of Lunar New Year is the food. Oh!
7: Wow, you all love that in common.
4: Yeah, and I especially love to eat...
3: Bento!
0: So Ji Young and Lily and Cree all have different foods?
2: Yep. Our families all eat different foods for the same holiday.
4: Yeah, my family makes a ton of tasty foods, but I love dakguk, my super favorite soup with rice cakes.
0: Oh, sounds yummy.
2: And in Vietnam, my family...

0: Jewish has bangjung during Lunar New Year. Oh? They're sticky rice cakes. They're yummy. Mm.
1: That sounds so good. Mm. What does your family eat for Lunar New Year in China, Lily?
2: Oh, there are lots of special foods my family eats. But my favorite food is mianqiao, which are super, super duper long noodles. We eat mianqiao to bring good luck for a long life.
3: I want to try those noodles.
2: Of course.
4: All of those foods sound amazing.
5: Yeah.
4: Hey, maybe I can cook something up. All right, let me see if I can get into Hooper's now.
6: Good luck.
4: Hey, Grover, there's still a lot of snow. The straw did not work.
7: It was working. It just seemed like it was going to maybe take a long time. Happily, though, I have an even better idea. In case I see a parade, I always carry this. I will play this drum very loudly and cause an avalanche to make the snow go away.
4: No, Grover, I don't think that is a good idea. Go, Grover!
7: Whoopsie. That did not work.
4: No, no, it did not.
7: Well, I am out of ideas, Alan. I guess I will just have to go and get my shovels.
4: Shovels? You've had shovels this whole time?
7: Ta-da! Hooper store is open for business!
4: Thank you, Grover.
7: You are welcome.
3: Well, come on, everybody! Let's get ready for a celebration!
4: Yeah, come on in!

0: have everything we need for Lunar New Year?
1: We got red envelopes.
2: Peach blossoms.
3: Oh, but you know what? Well, we all celebrate Lunar New Year in different ways, but the best number one important thing about Lunar New Year is the same for all of us. Give me a minute. I'll show you. Friends and family! Welcome, everybody! Come on! Yeah, visiting people we love is the best way to start the new year.
2: Totally.
3: Next.
4: Oh, soup. Lucky I got a new spoon.
5: That means Happy New Year. Selamat Tahun Baru Imlek.
3: Thank you for showing Elmo how you celebrate Lunar New Year with your family.

0: good, Elmo.
1: Oh, thank you, Gabrielle. Oh, hi. Gabrielle and Elmo are making gifts.
0: Mm-hmm. Giving and making gifts is another way to celebrate on holidays.
1: Yeah. Elmo loves making gifts for his family and friends. Mm-hmm. See, Elmo made this bracelet out of beads and string for his good friend, Gabrielle.
0: For me? Mm-hmm. Oh, thanks, Elmo. And I made this necklace just for you.
1: Oh, thank you, Gabrielle. Elmo loves it.
0: I just have to add a few more beads.
1: Oh, okay.

0: Oh, me got it, me got it.
1: Hello, Cookie Monster and Gonker. I'm Michael. My family and I are having a picnic to celebrate Juneteenth.
2: It's the day that celebrates and reminds us that we are all equal and deserve the same freedom, kindness, and love.
1: We eat red foods on this day, and I'd like a special treat that's red. Can you help me, please?
0: Of course we can help you, because we are Monster Foodies! Okay, something red. Something red. Oh, hey, we could use these cherries. Yeah, let's make cherry pie.
3: All right!
0: Yeah, yeah, okay. Well, what we need to make cherry pie, Chef Gonger?
3: Well, let's take a little looky-looky. For pie, we need pie crust, sugar, cornstarch, and cherries!
0: Okay, we got that right over here. Okay, we got pie crust, sugar, cornstarch, and of course, these delicious, yummy, juicy, nummy, nummy, yummy, nummy, cherries.
3: No, stop, please, the cherries.
0: Well, there's one left. Could we make pie out of that one?
3: No, we're not getting more from the cherry hot chest.
0: Okay, let's go.
4: Cherry orchard, going to a cherry orchard.
0: Boy, oh boy, oh boy, oh boy, here we are at the cherry orchard. Hello, Farmer Tom, we need cherries to make cherry pie. Can you help us, please?
5: Hello, Cookie Monster and Gogger. 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Cherries are a small fruit that grow on trees in bunches. When the cherries are ripe, we pick them from the trees. Then, they're sorted by size and color and packed into containers. Our cherries are shipped out to grocery stores and farmers' markets. Cherries are a great anytime snack, and they can also be used to make sometimes foods like cherry pie. Here are some cherries to make cherry pie, Cookie and Gonger.
3: You, Farmer Tom.
0: Cherries. Going home with cherries. Okay, Chef Gonger.
3: Yeah.
0: We got cherries. Now, me wonder how we make cherry pie.
3: Well, what if we check the recipe?
0: Let's try.
3: Okay, so first we remove the pits and stems from the cherry.
0: Okay, here we go. One. All done. Pits and stems removed.
3: Now add 1/2 cup of sugar.
0: Okay, 1/2 cup of sugar going in.
3: Yeah, 1 tablespoon of cornstarch.
0: 1 tablespoon of cornstarch.
3: Yeah, and now I'm gonna mix it up. Mix. Now pour the cherries into the pie crust.
0: Cherries into the pie crust.
3: And last but not least, put the strips of pie crust on top.
0: Strips of pie crust coming right up.
3: Now put it into the oven.
0: Now this is one good-looking cherry pie. Gonger, you got to go do your thing.
3: It's ready!

0: order up. Bye bye, pie.
1: Goodbye, food.
2: Oh, Cookie Monster.
0: Yes?
2: I got this nice
0: what?
2: For you.
0: Thank you, Gonger. I love warm, yummy, yummy.
3: Thank you so much, Cookie Monster and Gonger, for this special dessert. We're going to enjoy it as we celebrate Juneteenth. Delicious.
4: You're welcome, Michael.
0: Yeah! Yo! Happy Yogi Monsters to the rescue! We make yummy food just for you!

0: Number 5. Has it already been a month of Ramadan, Bibi?
1: Yes, Habibati. It's Eid, and I made you all a special treat.
2: Kleche!
1: Let's count.
0: 1, 2, 3, 4, 5.
2: 5 kleche!
1: Here is the money to donate for zakat. 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
3: Is everyone here?
2: Let's count.
1: 1, 2, 3, 4, 5.
2: Our whole family's here. 5 members of my family celebrating Eid.
0: The number 5.

0: Yeah! Oh, oh, hey! Elmo and Tango are helping our friend Gabrielle get ready for the holidays.
1: Hi! I'm making a list of things to pack for a family holiday vacation.
0: Elmo sees a sun hat, sunscreen, and sunglasses. Well, wherever you're going, it must be sunny.
1: Oh, yeah. In the wintertime, my family likes to visit somewhere warm.
0: What's in there, Tango? A squirrel!
1: Animals do during the winter.
0: Oh, great question, Gabrielle. This is a job for
2: Nature Explorers.
0: You could be a Nature Explorer too.
1: Yeah, come on, observe and look closely with us.
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0: Check.
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0: Check.
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0: Check.
2: Nature Explorers.
4: Ready to explore.
1: Where did the squirrel go?
0: There it is!
1: Oh, yeah!
0: Tango, you're a puppy, not a squirrel!
1: Aw, remember not to get too close. Nature Explorers observe and don't disturb.
5: Look at that little squirrel go.
0: What's the squirrel doing, Grandma Nell?
6: Oh, it's gathering acorns before it snows so it can save them for later.
1: I have to draw this in my notebook.

0: work, Squirrel. You have lots of nice winter snacks for later.
1: Let's watch and find out.
2: Now it's digging.
1: Yep, this turtle is getting ready to hibernate.
0: Hibernate. Can Grandma now remind Elmo what hibernate means again?
1: It's when animals sleep from winter to spring. They wake up when it's warm and easy to find food again.
2: So turtles sleep in the mud all winter long? Interesting.
1: Oh, a nature surprise in the skies.
0: Good puppy, Tango. You found more winter animals in the park.
2: Let's take a closer look.
1: Those are Canada geese, and they're migrating for the winter. That means they're moving from one place to the other.
2: So squirrels stay here in winter and eat their saved acorns.
0: And turtles bury themselves in the mud and hibernate.
2: And Canada geese migrate and fly away to another place.
0: We did it! We figured out what some animals do during the winter.

0: these animals are ready for the winter.
1: Mm-hmm. Now we need to get ready for our holiday vacation, too.
2: Good job, Nature Explorers!
0: And great Nature Exploring!
2: Bye, Bye, Explorers! We hope you had fun finding out about holidays with us today.
3: Indeed, I did!
2: Yeah, we learned how families celebrate Lunar New Year in their own ways.
4: And have their own name for Lunar New Year.
3: And I learned to always carry chopsticks!
5: In case you see noodles!
3: That is right!

when you have LLMs to distill everything down to like, this is the core basis, this is the thesis of the work and everything, you can probably get the gist of it. But when you skip towards the end, you miss out on like the mental exercise of being able to grapple with this yourself.

I'm here! Oh, what's this feeling? Oh, it's energy! Okay, I'm full of energy. But who am I? Oh! Oh! I know! I'm orange! Oh, I know I'm orange, but what's this? Oh, wow! I colored it! Now it's like me! Yum! It's full of energy! Also like me! I think I'll call it an orange! Like me!

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Hee hee!

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But first, I need some more orange energy! Okay, let's go! Ready, steady, go! Go, go, go, go, go! Yay!

0: What are you doing?
1: I promised 3 tired letters I would sing them a lullaby when the sun goes down. But look!
0: I can sing! No! Stop! Ah, don't be upset, I...
2: Ah! Hey! Hey, hey, hey! This is different!
0: I like it!
1: Look, we haven't got time to wait.
0: What happens if we do this?
2: Snail!
0: A! This is painfully slow. A! Sail!
1: Look! Look! Who's this?
0: Hello! I was just taking some friends for a swim.
1: Super! You can all come and listen.

0: to my lullabies.
1: A.
2: Nail.
1: Now we're in trouble. We needed that nail.
0: Looks like I'm not going to get there after all.
2: Of course we will. We mustn't fail.
3: What
2: can we do?
0: The sun is setting.
1: Hey!
2: Hail!
0: Let's think of something else.

0: Hello, everybody. Thank you so much for coming. So I'm going to now talk to you about what I believe is one of the biggest challenges we have that I haven't heard people talking about enough. And this is the challenge, which sounds funny, of bigness. It's like, what? Why is bigness a problem? Well, if we think about us humans, and we imagine ourselves 300 years ago. Actually, imagine yourself, your ancestor, 20,000 years ago. If your ancestor was here, maybe your ancestor's a little bit shorter than you. Not much. The problem of bigness is something that I believe is something that we underestimate. And that our ancestors were roughly the same size as we are 20,000 years ago, and there's a size of buildings that meant that we were used to buildings that were maybe 8 meters wide, 9 meters, 10 meters. So when people lived in proximity to each other, in settlements, you had buildings pushed next to each other, and you got a level of variety and complexity just because there were different buildings. But as we have moved forward and industrialized and globalized, we've had the change. So we moved from buildings that were maybe 7, 8 meters, suddenly buildings became 10 meters, 15 meters. Then buildings started to become 20, 30 meters. And now we're working on projects where buildings are 300 meters long. And we need to acknowledge it's very, very different experience, because our step is still the same size, our distance between our eyes, and most of our emotional response to places is identical. But it means the visual complexity is suddenly reduced. When a building is 300, 400 meters wide, how can any building be engaging enough for 4 minutes of your life? You're walking past that. So we've, in our own studio, had that challenge. This is a project in Tokyo called Azabudai Hills. And it took 27 years for the client group of Mori Building to assemble a site and get agreement from all the tiny buildings that were there, the people who owned those spaces. And our job was to bring it all together. But one of the things was about Tokyo has not got lots of parks. It's a little bit like New York. There are one or two really big parks. And so we were there thinking, we're making 14 acres of Tokyo. How can we bring green and nature back in at the same time as making shopping spaces, school spaces, working spaces, new temple spaces, and gallery spaces, and all these different functions that needed to be on these 14 acres. And so nature seemed a good thing. And then we were just thinking about the way that nature grows on trellis structures, which is square. So if we took a square pergola structure, could we take that grid and make it three-dimensional so that it's still a grid, but from the eye level, it has some three-dimensional movement? So that led us to make a large-scale version of this grid, which we could grow nature into and make a street and spaces to bring people together. It was a system that allows you to, when there's a shrine next to our site, pull it down so that it's respecting the steps to the shrine, to make spaces that people go through. When it's next to the small buildings, bring it down to the smallest human scale, but equally make something you can walk up the landscape so that you can walk onto the buildings. And you can walk through, so that our human urge to explore and investigate could be softened with the nature that's built into it, but also put detail and funny bits, because we're all children underneath. How do you make bits that can connect so you could, we can hide if you want to within it? And within the project, there's also a school for 1,000 children. And so you get the noise within the big project to children, which is like one of the best sounds you can have in the background to, for somewhere to not just feel like it's only for 20-year-olds and 30-year-olds, but to feel that something is for the whole of society more. And this school, we used the tiles from the original post office building that was on the site that was demolished, and we found the original factory and got their reject tiles, which meant you got more variety in them. And so there was a connection back to history with this school, but the school looks different than the rest of the project. But when we were publishing, they published the design for the school, my mum rang me and was like, "That doesn't look very Heatherwick." I was like, "Mum, our job is to make a place with variety, not make it all look the same." And that's, so the real interest really is thinking not about expressing ourselves, but how you make a place that will be engaging for other people, almost like a good meal has different courses and different feelings at different parts during that. We were looking also how we could make a whole district have a variety, not just one language. And that's part of the problem we have, is when projects get big, we end up with the same thing again and again and again. And also the way that to make a really good project that's big, you need to have variety within it. So not just having one system everywhere, and things like making a performance space and market space, which has a different language. So it's like a refreshing thing for your mind. With this project, actually this project has the tallest tower in the whole of Japan. And you hardly notice it. This is the funny thing, is we, when we look down at architectural models and look at animations, we see towers and we think, but what about the towers? Is it too big? Should it be bigger, smaller? But actually, when you're in a place, what you feel is the first four floors. And so letting the tower be simpler and letting the budget, the tower helps to pay for a more engaging human scale. And so that part that you see changing levels, that is the part where we put particular effort and focus. And it's a gathering space for bringing people together and trying to make something that responds better to the scale of humans rather than the scale of development in general. In Shanghai, there was a site which was big enough to fit the whole of the Empire State Building on, lying sideways next to the Suzhou Creek. And typically what happens on a project like this is there's a big podium and there's a few towers that get built on that podium. And we were thinking, how could we make something that felt more connected to nature, more connected to the river, and was an antidote to the two stones of residential towers all around, and make a place that brought people together? And it needed to have working space in it, shopping space in it, and it needed to have hotel space in it, and studio spaces in it, and gallery spaces in it. But next to it was the main art district of Shanghai, called M50. And so we didn't want this to be the commercial project next to the art district. How could we make what we built be the extension of the art district? And we needed 1,000 columns. To make this project be affordable and deliverable, we needed a grid,
1: so that when we were laying out the plan that could work for the car parking, that could work for office space, could work for hotel space, could work for studio spaces, and all the different types of functions, we ended up with 1,000 columns. And they were thinking, well, normally columns are hidden. You hide a column in a wall and you try to hide them so that you don't see columns. And then we're always decorating the boxes in the world and architecture so often. We thought, well, a bit like Cinderella, there's these columns, and actually the columns could maybe help us with our visual complexity. But we were also aware that there was this park and the river, and we wished that we could bring more nature into our project. But nature's heavy, because if you're planting trees and grasses and shrubs, you need proper soil, and the soil needs water, and that's heavy. So if there was a green roof on top of us now, probably the whole ceiling would have to be lower, because there would be beams to be strong enough to hold it up. So when you think about putting heavy greenery on, the beams are to transfer the load to the column. So we thought, well, why don't we put green on the building, just straight on the column? Because then it goes straight to the foundations. So then we thought, actually, we have 1,000 foundations, 1,000 columns. So what if we planted 1,000 Chinese mountain trees? So if we took every column and just let the top become a planter and put a different species of Chinese mountain tree, depending on its location,

for many months of the year, it's a great place to work or to be living indoors and outdoors. And we also worked with many of the artists who are work in the district to embed their work within the project. The artworks that are embedded in it give another layer of complexity, and because of the scale of the project, it can take many people's, other people's work within it as well. All really about how we can make somewhere that breaks down bigness to a scale that's more the scale of a human scale, that might allow some greater necessary visual complexity to engage us and make us feel more comfortable as humans who aren't that much bigger than thousands of years ago. In California, at a very different scale, not in a city center, but in a town, the challenge was the working spaces of the big digital tech companies are typically surrounded by a tutu, like a ballet dancer has a tutu, but a tarmac tutu, with all the cars parked all the way. And so we're thinking how to be a better neighbor to the district, but equally how we could make work environments where the most creative, imaginative work can happen and where teams could collaborate best, and actually where the internal environment would become like a village. And how could we make something that was human-scaled inside, but also contributed to the human experience of the town that these were in Mountain View and Silicon Valley? So these are the headquarters for Google. And we collaborated with a firm called BIG, and we were looking at where people work, and there were nearby these very large hangars. And the hangars felt much more appropriate to an engineering world than cheesy office buildings. And we just thought, well, could we make hangars, but where we could, that could then facilitate us to build a village within the hangar that would work at the human scale of the people within, because we were making buildings where 4,000 people would be in one building. So we looked at breaking down and making a series of buildings that all interlock and are all differing heights. Through that, putting a series, almost like chopsticks and structures, to hold up a layer of energy generating, like a semi-structural textile, but made from solar panels. And so the skin that you see here, it's all made like dragon scales. We developed, like the scales of a fish or a dragon, solar panels that specially could drape on this. And it's a way to make large, efficient spans, but by making it semi like a textile, like a giant tent. California has the best daylight you could want. So surely we can use that daylight to create energy at the same time as protecting the workers from glare, and pull that down. So it's like a giant semi-rigid tent, each one of these buildings, and we built four of them. And the spaces that we could get inside by then putting strategic openings that were like a smile, that letting daylight and then work at the differing heights of the different spaces within there. There are these, they're all different, slightly different sizes. So they make their own community right on the bay, looking out at the water. And so these buildings sit, and we have carved and dug the giant ponds to collect the rainwater. So we're collecting the energy from the sun, the water from the rain, and we've also got the largest geothermal pile system collecting the cool from the ground. And so these are the largest lead platinum workspaces in the world, which is an environmental performance certification

0: of excellence.
1: And that buildings sit within the within the town and almost become part of it's called Mountain View, and there are the mountains around, and the buildings themselves make landscape within the local district that's there.

0: It's time for English on the Go, so we're going to look at Bluent's full clip where she talks to us about how if a friend calls to catch up out of the blue, she feels a little bit burdened and she would rather that they text her first to ask if she's free. Let's find out more.
1: Just wanna ignite ya!
2: Are you ready? Go!
3: Aside from my closest friends and family members, whenever I get phone calls, I assume that something bad has happened or it's an emergency. But oftentimes, it's simply a friend who wants to catch up, and I've always found this very strange because I'm the type of person to prefer texting over phone calls. I will probably send a text to ask simple questions or to figure out when we're meeting, or even when I want to catch up, I will usually send a text first asking, hey, are you free right now to catch up? Or hey, would you like to catch up tomorrow at 3 p.m.? I like to give the person the freedom to finish what they're doing and to prepare for a little relaxed

0: catch up session. Whereas when somebody calls me out of the blue and asks to catch up, then they're requiring me to put down everything I was doing just so that we can catch up immediately. And I find that slightly inconvenient. So I understand it's simply a difference in personalities and preferences, but I think we should all adopt the text first policy.
1: 네, 오늘의 핵심 어휘 보겠습니다. 먼저 assume 나왔어요. 추측하다, 추정하다. 그리고 표현인데요. out of the blue, out of the blue 하면은 갑자기란 뜻이에요. 그리고 마지막으로 채택하다, adopt, adopt. 발음 연습해 보죠.
2: Repeat after me, starting with assume, assume, assume. Next we have out of the blue. Together, out of the blue, out of the blue. And lastly, we have adopt, adopt, adopt. Perfect. Let's take a look at Fluence's clip once again, but with English subtitles.
0: Aside from my closest friends and family members, whenever I get phone calls, I assume that something bad has happened or it's an emergency. But oftentimes, it's simply a friend who wants to catch up. And I've always found this very strange because I'm the type of person to prefer texting over phone calls. I will probably send a text to ask simple questions or to figure out when we're meeting, or even when I want to catch up, I will usually send a text first asking, hey, are you free right now to catch up? Or hey, would you like to catch up tomorrow at 3 p.m.? I like to give the person the freedom to finish what they're doing and to prepare for a little relaxed catch-up session. Whereas when somebody calls me out of the blue and asks to catch up, then they're requiring me to put down everything I was doing just so that we can catch up immediately. And I find that slightly inconvenient. So I understand it's simply a difference in personalities and preferences, but I think we should all adopt the text first policy.
2: Her on this one as well.
1: Yeah, I couldn't agree more.
2: If I get a call randomly, I do think it's an emergency, mm-hmm. right?
1: Or something bad.
2: Something bad, right? Oh, what is it? Oh, 네. girl, call me later.
1: 네, 갑자기 특히나 이제 오랜만에 연락이 오는 경우에
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2: Right? 네. Or what kind of favor do you want?
1: 아, 부탁을 하려고 전화가 올 수도 있고요. 아무튼 그럼 한 줄 한 줄 공부를 하면서 다시 이야기를 들어볼까요?
2: Let's start.
0: Aside from my closest friends and family members, whenever I get phone calls, I assume that something bad has happened or it's an emergency. But oftentimes, it's simply a friend who wants to catch up.
2: Aside from my closest friends and family members, whenever I get phone calls...
1: Aside from 하면 뭐뭐를 제외하고는 이거 말고는 이런 뜻이고요. My closest friends and family members... 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
2: Then she says, I assume that something bad has happened or it's an emergency.
1: 네, 어떤 안 좋은 일이 일어났거나 something bad has happened or it's an emergency. 응급 상황이라고 어떻게 한다고요?
2: She assumes, right? Assume.
1: Assume.
2: Assume.
1: 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Mm-hmm. Okay.
2: She says, but oftentimes it's simply a friend who wants to catch up.
1: 그런데 안 좋은 일이거나 응급 상황일 거라고 생각하고 지금 전화를 받아서 이야기를 들어보니까, but oftentimes 이럴 때가 많아요. 종종 it's simply, it's just, it's only, 그냥 뭐뭐일 뿐이다. It's simply a friend who wants to
2: catch up.
1: 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So it's not an emergency.
2: It's not an emergency.
1: Not anything bad that happened.
2: They just randomly call to catch up. Great. Let's look at the next part.
0: And I've always found this very strange because I'm the type of person to prefer texting over phone calls. I will probably send a text to ask simple questions or to figure out when we're meeting.
2: And I've always found this very strange because I'm the type of person to prefer texting over phone calls.
1: 그리고 I have always found this, 여기서 말한 this라는 것은 갑자기 전화해서 네 보니까 별로 급한 일 아닌 거. 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Because I'm the type of person to prefer texting over

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1: yeah.
0: you know, you see the horizon, something can suddenly appear,
1: yeah.
0: right?
1: That's one That's theory I heard. 그래서
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1: the blue sky and something just comes, you know, into existence.
0: That's true.
1: 아무튼 갑자기란 뜻이고.
0: Yes, it's blue, no other colors.
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0: 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Then what are they doing? She says, then they're requiring me to put down everything I was doing just so that we can catch up immediately.
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0: 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And how does she feel about that? And I find that slightly inconvenient.
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0: 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Yeah. She finds it highly inconvenient.
1: Very inconvenient.
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0: Yeah, because 네. she's busy, right? It's like,
1: yeah.
0: oh, girl, I'll call me later.
1: You 네, 네. Okay.
0: All right, let's look at the last part.
2: So I understand it's simply a difference in personalities and preferences, but I think we should all adopt the text first policy.
0: So I understand it's simply a difference in personalities and preferences.
1: 저는 이해하고 있습니다. It's simply,
0: mm-hmm.
1: 그냥 뭐뭐일 뿐이라는 거.
0: A yeah.
1: difference in이라고 했어요. 뭐뭐에 있어서의 차이점을 가리킬 때 difference in.
0: Yeah, yeah, like a difference in opinions,
1: mm-hmm.
0: things like that.
1: Difference in taste.
0: Taste, yeah.
1: yeah. 뭐 기호나 어떤 성향을 말할 때 personalities and preferences,
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0: mm-hmm. But she finishes by saying, but I think we should all adopt the text first policy.
1: 네, 채택하다.
0: Adopt. 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
0: Yeah, they're early adopters.
1: 네.
0: They've taken on this new technology.
1: 빨리
0: right?
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0: Yeah.
1: Early adopters라고 부르는 게 이제
0: mm-hmm.
1: 이 단어에서 온 겁니다. So, but I think we should all adopt the text first policy. 문자 먼저라는 방침을 우리 모두 채택해야 한다고 생각해요.
0: Mm-hmm. All right, great. Very interesting clip. We learned a lot of things. Let's review it.
2: Aside from my closest friends and family members, whenever I get phone calls, I assume that something bad has happened or it's an emergency. But oftentimes, it's simply a friend who wants to catch up. And I've always found this very strange because I'm the type of person to prefer texting over phone calls. I will probably send a text to ask simple questions or to figure out when we're meeting, or even when I want to catch up, I will usually send a text first asking, hey, are you free right now to catch up? Or hey, would you like to catch up tomorrow at 3 p.m.? I like to give the person the freedom to finish what they're doing and to prepare for a little relaxed catch-up session. Whereas when somebody calls me out of the blue and asks to catch up, then they're requiring me to put down everything I was doing just so that we can catch up immediately. And I find that slightly inconvenient. So I understand it's simply a difference in personalities and preferences, but I think we should all adopt the text first policy.
1: 오늘의 핵심 패턴으로 연습 좀 해볼까요? 첫 번째로 aside from 뭐뭐 외에는 어떤 것을 제외하고 라는 거 연습할 거고요. 그 다음 the freedom to 동사 하면은 뭐뭐를 할 자유란 뜻을 갖게 됩니다. 이 두 가지 이용해서 영어 문장 4개 만들어 볼 건데요. 먼저 우리말 번역입니다.

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1: Repeat after me. 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One more time. Aside from that, everything is clear. 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
1: 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The audience was quiet aside from us. Perfect. Let's take a look at our next pattern.
0: 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I wanted the freedom to leave work early. 발음 연습해요.
1: I wanted the freedom to leave work early. One more time. I wanted the freedom to leave work early. Great. Let's take a look at our next one.
0: 다음으로 당신은 뭐든지 고를 수 있는 자유가 있습니다. You have the freedom to choose anything. You have the freedom to choose anything. 큰 소리로 읽어볼까요?
1: You have the freedom to choose anything. You have the freedom to choose anything. Perfect. How about we take a look at the clip for the last time with both English and Korean subtitles.
2: Aside from my closest friends and family members, whenever I get phone calls, I assume that something bad has happened or it's an emergency. But oftentimes, it's simply a friend who wants to catch up. And I've always found this very strange because I'm the type of person to prefer texting over phone calls. I will probably send a text to ask simple questions or to figure out when we're meeting, or even when I want to catch up, I will usually send a text first asking, hey, are you free right now to catch up? Or hey, would you like to catch up tomorrow at 3 p.m.? I like to give the person the freedom to finish what they're doing and to prepare for a little relaxed catch-up session. Whereas when somebody calls me out of the blue and asks to catch up, then they're requiring me to put down everything I was doing just so that we can catch up immediately. And I find that slightly inconvenient. So I understand it's simply a difference in personalities and preferences, but I think we should all adopt the text-first policy.
0: 오늘의 알쏭달쏭 영어 표현 한마디 소개하겠습니다.
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1: 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It's not a good time for me.
0: It's not a good time for me. 뭐 통화라든지 전화라든지 이런 단어가 안 들어가도 괜찮습니다.
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1: It's not a good time for me or you can say it's not a good time for me right now.
0: 네. It's right. not a good time for me right now. 지금 딱 정확하게 통화를 할 수 있는 시간이 아니다라는 건데요. 물을 때도 질문할 때도 is it a good time for you?
1: Oh, yeah.
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1: Is it a good time for you?
0: 아니면 is it an okay time for you? 라고 물을 때도 있고요.
1: Oh, yeah.
0: Good time이냐, not a good time이냐 이것만 기억하시면 되겠습니다.
1: Perfect. 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

0: Welcome to 영어 story time. I'm Kristen Cho. Thank you for joining me. 네, 반가워요. We've got a new book for you today. Let's look at the cover. Buzz and Bingo in the Starry Sky. All right. 자, Starry Sky. 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So I have a feeling it is about a space adventure. Okay, so let's go ahead. Before we start reading, let's look at our three words for today. So the first word is shooting star. Shooting star. 친구들, star는 별이잖아요. 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The second one is to land. To land. 착륙하다. And the last word is lost. Lost. 길을 잃은. 네, 이런 뜻이에요. All right, so these are the three words that we will focus on. Let's start reading. Here we go. So Buzz and Bingo, what kind of adventure will they have? Let's begin reading. Chapter 1. One starry night, Buzz was looking at the sky through a telescope.
1: Oh, I can see the Great Bear, he said to Bingo. Look, there's Little Bear too. There's Orion the Hunter with his glittering belt. Oh, and there's a star for you, Bingo. The Dog Star, Sirius. It's very bright. Come and see.
0: Bingo jumped up onto a stool and looked through the telescope at Sirius. Woof! He barked, wagging his tail.
2: Buzz saw something flash across the sky.
1: Oh, that must be a shooting star, Bingo, he said. I wonder where it's going. Whoop!
0: Something thumped to the ground outside and made the house shake. Buzz jumped and Bingo fell off the stool.
1: Whatever can that be? Said Buzz. Well, I don't think shooting stars land on Earth.
0: Okay, 친구들. 네, 우리 그 Buzz가 아주 그 우주에 대해서 관심이 많은 것 같아요. 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
0: 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Let's continue reading.
3: Buzz opened the front door and went outside.
1: Look, Bingo, he cried.
3: A small spaceship had landed in the front yard. 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
4: Greetings, people, said a squeaky, shaky voice. 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
5: Greetings, said Buzz. 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
6: Woof, said Bingo.
0: The little alien started to cry.
4: My name's XY5,
0: he sniffed.
4: And I want my mommy.
0: 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So, a small spaceship had landed in the front yard. 아까 그 전 페이지에 뭐가 쾅 이렇게 뭐가 떨어졌죠? So, a spaceship had landed. Now, here's our second vocabulary word for today. To land. 착륙하다. 그래서 shooting star이 유성이 아니라 spaceship.

it's a little bit closer in terms of, you know, the two parties, but the rapport is more of this kind of sort of friendly relationship or communication or understanding. Okay? So rapport, good rapport, close rapport, 같이 있을 수 있어요. Next one, think it over. Think it over. 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You should think it over before you decide. You should think it over before you decide. 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To think it over. Think it over. You know, before you make a big decision, you should always think it over. Great. Let's now move on to shadowing. All right, guys, it's time for shadowing. Okay, it's time to... All right, make sure you know you're ready and to practice out loud and try to speak loudly as possible. All right, ready? Let's do it. We should be careful with what we say. I know. We need to protect our good rapport with them. Exactly. Let's think it over. Okay. 자, think it over. You say it really fast. Think it over. 이렇게 되죠. Think it over. Think it over. Okay. Let's do that one more time. We should be careful with what we say. I know. We need to protect our good rapport with them. Exactly. Let's think it over. Yes. Always think before you speak so you don't make any mistakes. Okay, let's see how much you remember. Let's take a little short quiz. 우리는 말을 조심해야 합니다. 알고 있습니다. 우리는 그들과 좋은 관계를 유지할 필요가 있어요. 맞습니다. 다시 생각해 봅시다. 'Great job, everyone! So we have these two expressions, rapport and think it over. So usually the word rapport is used with good or close. So we have a good rapport. We have a nice rapport or close rapport. 좋은 관계가 있다. And of course, think something over, of course, means to think again, but to think carefully, 좀 조심스럽게 잘 생각을 하는 거예요. Especially when you are making a decision. You want to think it over. You don't want to make a rash decision, a bad decision. All right, that's it for today. Thank you so much for joining me. And of course, you'll see me next time. Take good care and see you soon. Bye-bye.

In the last lecture, I argued that the leisure class preserves in temperament what it preserves in institution, the habits of an older, more predatory world. Today, I want to show you where those predatory traits surface most visibly in modern life. Not in finance, not in law, in something far more familiar. The leisure class lives by the industrial community rather than in it. Its relations to industry are of a pecuniary rather than an industrial kind. And because it stands outside the machinery of production, the old habits of an earlier age survive there undisturbed, long after the rest of society has had to let them go. Where does this archaic nature show itself most directly? In the simple, unadorned propensity to fight. This propensity is frequently called the martial spirit, or latterly, patriotism. War is honorable, and warlike prowess is eminently honorific in the eyes of the generality of men. And this admiration of warlike prowess is itself the best voucher of a predatory temperament in the admirer of war. Notice the sleight of hand. We do not simply say a man enjoys war. We call it patriotism and dress it in virtue. The predatory impulse does not disappear. It is renamed. Take as a concrete case the duel. The duel is in substance a more or less deliberate resort to a fight as a final settlement of a difference of opinion. It prevails as a normal phenomenon only where there is an hereditary leisure class. In the modern world, a disagreement is ordinarily settled by argument or by law. But in the leisure class, a disagreement can still be settled the oldest way there is, with a blow. Consider one further, almost theatrical example. In the German universities of today, there exists a tradition called the Mensur, a ritualized duel fought with sharpened swords, undertaken over the smallest insult to one's honor. Sometimes over nothing more than a rival's tone of voice. The blade is meant to cut the cheek, not to kill. And the scar it leaves, known as a schmiss, is not hidden in shame afterward. Some students, it is said, even reopen the wound or treat it in ways that make sure it heals into a thick, visible line. It is worn quite openly like a badge of distinction, a mark that announces, I have fought and I did not flinch. Comic to our eyes, perhaps, but the attitude behind it is not comic at all. A bizarre survival of a warrior code, transplanted whole into the lecture hall. And this fighting propensity is not, in the individual, a mark of maturity. It is a mark of arrested growth. The traits that distinguish the swaggering delinquent and the punctilious gentleman of leisure from the common crowd are, in some measure, marks of an arrested spiritual development. Notice who is standing side by side in that sentence: the delinquent at the bottom of society and the gentleman at the very top. United by the same unfinished growth. None of this is confined to the leisure class alone. These traits are not extinct in the rest of us. They have simply, through disuse, receded into the background of habit. Give them the right occasion, an appeal fierce enough, and they surface in anyone, so long as nothing in our daily occupation stands in their way. Most of you have never fought a duel, but nearly all of you have played.

0: played a game or watched one. And here is where my argument becomes uncomfortable. Because sport is the duel's more civilized, more widely tolerated cousin. Sports of all kinds are of the same general character. Sports shade off from the basis of hostile combat, through skill, to cunning and chicanery, without its being possible to draw a line at any point. Prize fighting, a sailing race, a game of chess. What do these share? The emulative ferocity I described last time, dressed each time in a different costume. But here I want to press further. It is not merely that the leisure class participates in sport, it organizes it, it governs it. It builds the stadiums, endows the trophies, sets the rules, and determines which sports are considered gentlemanly and which are not. This is not accidental. Sport, organized and presided over by the leisure class, becomes yet another arena in which pecuniary standing is displayed and enforced. And there is one further connection worth making explicit. The sporting temperament and the gambling temperament are not merely similar. They are, in most cases, the same temperament. The man who cannot resist the excitement of a contest, whether on the field or at the card table, is driven by the same archaic impulse. The desire to win by force or cunning. The belief that outcome is not merely a matter of cause and effect, but of something more personal, luck, nerve, the will to dominate. Now, a sport most of you will recognize immediately. It has been said, not inaptly, that the relation of football to physical culture is much the same as that of the bullfight to agriculture.
1: Football is defended as a builder of character. I do not doubt that it builds something. What it builds, I would argue, is a very old kind of temperament, quick to aggression, quick to cunning, and above all, boyish. We are told that sport teaches discipline, teamwork, the ability to endure hardship. No doubt it does. But notice that these virtues are never what the spectator comes to see. The spectator comes to see the collision, the dominance, the moment when one man or one team is decisively beaten by another. That is the ancient spectacle. That is what we are applauding. There is one more thing worth observing. Sport has not merely been tolerated by respectable institutions, it has been actively embraced by them. The school, the university, the church, all have incorporated organized sport into their programs, telling us that it builds character and prepares young men for the contests of life. I do not dispute the sincerity of that belief, but I would observe that the contests sport prepares young men for are, in their essential spirit, the same contests that the barbarian chief once prepared his warriors for. The vocabulary has changed. The underlying temperament has not. Let me close today by naming plainly the two traits that all of this ultimately serves. Prowess, in its full barbarian sense, shows itself in two directions, force and cunning. And sport cultivates both. Watch any game closely and you will find fraud built into its very structure. The umpire, the minutely regulated boundary between fair play and foul. All of it testifies that sharp practice is not an accident of the game, but one of its essential features. It is telling, I think, that the wiliest hero of ancient epic, Ulysses, is remembered with no less honor than Achilles, the fiercest. Cunning has always shared the podium with force. The two barbarian traits, ferocity and astuteness, go to make up the predacious temper or spiritual attitude. Both are fostered by the pecuniary culture, but both alike are of no use for the purposes of the collective life. Ferocity and astuteness. Useful to the individual who wants to win, useless to the community that must, in the end, work together. I do not say we should banish sport. I say only that we should recognize, honestly, what we are applauding when we applaud it. Which is, perhaps, the honest reason the leisure class defends these games so passionately. Not because they build character in any straightforward sense, but because they let a man feel, for an afternoon, something his daily life no longer asks of him. In the next lecture, we will look at a temperament closely related to this one, one that reaches not for a bat, but for a card, a dice, a wager. And beyond it, something still more ancient, the instinct to pray. I call them the belief in luck and devout observances.